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1: Here's your WLRV weather forecast for Southwest Virginia. I'm Eli, the weather guy. Overnight, a chance of showers and thunderstorms, otherwise mostly cloudy with a low around 66. On Tuesday, 70% chance of showers and possible thunderstorms throughout the day, otherwise mostly cloudy with a high near 81. 60% chance of showers on Tuesday night, possible thunderstorms, mostly cloudy with a low around 66. 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

This old world could be a lonesome place without a friend. 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Together we can win. 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And a precious deed that you might do may change his inward thoughts.

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1: Here's your WLRV weather forecast for Southwest Virginia. I'm Eli, the weather guy. Overnight, a chance of showers and thunderstorms, otherwise mostly cloudy with a low around 66. On Tuesday, 70% chance of showers and possible thunderstorms throughout the day, otherwise mostly cloudy with a high near 81. 60% chance of showers on Tuesday night, possible thunderstorms, mostly cloudy with a low around 66. 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

I pledge allegiance to the flag of the United States of America and to the republic for which it stands, one nation under God, indivisible, with liberty and justice for all.

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1: Here's your WLRV weather forecast for Southwest Virginia. I'm Eli, the weather guy. Overnight, a chance of showers and thunderstorms, otherwise mostly cloudy with a low around 66. On Tuesday, 70% chance of showers and possible thunderstorms throughout the day, otherwise mostly cloudy with a high near 81. 60% chance of showers on Tuesday night, possible thunderstorms, mostly cloudy with a low around 66. 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
1: Here's your WLRV weather forecast for Southwest Virginia. I'm Eli, the weather guy. Overnight, a chance of showers and thunderstorms, otherwise mostly cloudy with a low around 66. On Tuesday, 70% chance of showers and possible thunderstorms throughout the day, otherwise mostly cloudy with a high near 81. 60% chance of showers on Tuesday night, possible thunderstorms, mostly cloudy with a low around 66. 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
1: Here's your WLRV weather forecast for Southwest Virginia. I'm Eli, the weather guy. Overnight, a chance of showers and thunderstorms, otherwise mostly cloudy with a low around 66. On Tuesday, 70% chance of showers and possible thunderstorms throughout the day, otherwise mostly cloudy with a high near 81. 60% chance of showers on Tuesday night, possible thunderstorms, mostly cloudy with a low around 66. 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
1: Here's your WLRV weather forecast for Southwest Virginia. I'm Eli, the weather guy. Overnight, a chance of showers and thunderstorms, otherwise mostly cloudy with a low around 66. On Tuesday, 70% chance of showers and possible thunderstorms throughout the day, otherwise mostly cloudy with a high near 81. 60% chance of showers on Tuesday night, possible thunderstorms, mostly cloudy with a low around 66. 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
1: Here's your WLRV weather forecast for Southwest Virginia. I'm Eli, the weather guy. Overnight, a chance of showers and thunderstorms, otherwise mostly cloudy with a low around 66. On Tuesday, 70% chance of showers and possible thunderstorms throughout the day, otherwise mostly cloudy with a high near 81. 60% chance of showers on Tuesday night, possible thunderstorms, mostly cloudy with a low around 66. Thanks for listening to your weather source for Southwest Virginia, WLRV.

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1: Here's your WLRV weather forecast for Southwest Virginia. I'm Mark Winston. Showers and thunderstorms today, mainly before 5. Then showers likely and possibly a thunderstorm after 5 with a high near 81. Tonight, showers and thunderstorms are likely, mainly before 2. Then showers likely and possibly a thunderstorm after 5, mostly cloudy with low around 66. For tomorrow, showers and thunderstorms are likely. Then showers and possibly a thunderstorm after 8 with a high near 82. Tomorrow night, showers and thunderstorms likely before 2. Then a chance of showers, partly cloudy, with low around 67, and on Thursday a chance of showers with thunderstorms also possible after 11, mostly sunny with a high near 87. Thanks for listening to your weather source for Southwest Virginia, WLRV.

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1: Here's your WLRV weather forecast for Southwest Virginia. I'm Mark Winston. Showers and thunderstorms today, mainly before 5. Then showers likely and possibly a thunderstorm after 5 with a high near 81. Tonight, showers and thunderstorms are likely, mainly before 2. Then showers likely and possibly a thunderstorm after 5, mostly cloudy, with low around 66. For tomorrow, showers and thunderstorms are likely. Then showers and possibly a thunderstorm after 8 with a high near 82. Tomorrow night, showers and thunderstorms likely before 2. Then a chance of showers, partly cloudy, with low around 67, and on Thursday a chance of showers with thunderstorms also possible after 11, mostly sunny with a high near 87. 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

blessed by grace. The price was paid, and at his feet the note was laid. My hope was gone.

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1: Here's your WLRV weather forecast for Southwest Virginia. I'm Mark Winston. Showers and thunderstorms today, mainly before 5. Then showers likely and possibly a thunderstorm after 5 with a high near 81. Tonight, showers and thunderstorms are likely, mainly before 2. Then showers likely and possibly a thunderstorm after 5, mostly cloudy, with low around 66. For tomorrow, showers and thunderstorms are likely. Then showers and possibly a thunderstorm after 8 with a high near 82. Tomorrow night, showers and thunderstorms likely before 2. Then a chance of showers, partly cloudy, with low around 67, and on Thursday a chance of showers with thunderstorms also possible after 11, mostly sunny with a high near 87. Thanks for listening to your weather source for Southwest Virginia, WLRV.

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1: Here's your WLRV weather forecast for Southwest Virginia. I'm Mark Winston. Showers and thunderstorms today, mainly before 5. Then showers likely and possibly a thunderstorm after 5 with a high near 81. Tonight, showers and thunderstorms are likely, mainly before 2. Then showers likely and possibly a thunderstorm after 5, mostly cloudy, with low around 66. For tomorrow, showers and thunderstorms are likely. Then showers and possibly a thunderstorm after 8 with a high near 82. Tomorrow night, showers and thunderstorms likely before 2. Then a chance of showers, partly cloudy, with low around 67, and on Thursday a chance of showers with thunderstorms also possible after 11, mostly sunny with a high near 87. 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
2: Welcome to Because of Calvary, ministry of the Calvary Baptist Church in Portsmouth, Ohio, the web at becauseofcalvary.com. This is Pastor Ryan Brown. Ephesians chapter 5, the Apostle Paul speaks of those who have no place in the kingdom. And then he says in verse number 6, "Let no man deceive you with vain words, for because of these things cometh the wrath of God upon the children of disobedience." And so the Bible points out to us that there are certain actions that we read in the first part of this chapter that bring the wrath of God. It's without question something everyone wants to avoid. And the Bible says in verse number 7, "Be not ye therefore partakers with them." Now we are already saved. The Bible says we are not appointed unto wrath. When the Lord Jesus Christ went to the cross for us, he took the pain and the penalty of sin for every person. Now the Bible tells us this is for us and how we ought to live. We ought not be partakers with those who God has already identified as being against him. So until we meet again, may God bless you as you go.
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1: Here's your WLRV weather forecast for Southwest Virginia. I'm Mark Winston. Showers and thunderstorms today, mainly before 5. Then showers likely and possibly a thunderstorm after 5 with a high near 81. Tonight, showers and thunderstorms are likely, mainly before 2. Then showers likely and possibly a thunderstorm after 5, mostly cloudy, with low around 66. For tomorrow, showers and thunderstorms are likely. Then showers and possibly a thunderstorm after 8 with a high near 82. Tomorrow night, showers and thunderstorms likely before 2. Then a chance of showers, partly cloudy, with low around 67, and on Thursday a chance of showers with thunderstorms also possible after 11.

0: mostly sunny with a high near 87. 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
1: This is A Light for Your Pathway, the daily reading of a proverb. All scripture portions are from the King James Version of the Bible. And now, today's proverb. Today's Light for Your Pathway comes from Proverbs chapter 9. Wisdom hath builded her house. She hath hewn out her seven pillars. She hath killed her beasts. She hath mingled her wine. She hath also furnished her table. She hath sent forth her maidens. She crieth upon the highest places of the city. Whoso is simple, let him turn in hither. As for him that wanteth understanding, she saith to him, Come, eat of my bread, and drink of the wine which I have mingled. Forsake the foolish and live, and go in the way of understanding. He that reproveth a scorner getteth to himself shame, and he that rebuketh a wicked man getteth himself a blot. Reprove not a scorner, lest he hate thee. Rebuke a wise man, and he will love thee. Give instruction to a wise man, and he will be yet wiser. Teach a just man, and he will increase in learning. The fear of the Lord is the beginning of wisdom, and the knowledge of the holy is understanding. For by me thy day shall be multiplied, and the years of thy life shall be increased. If thou be wise, thou shalt be wise for thyself, but if thou scornest, thou alone shalt bear it. A foolish woman is clamorous, she is simple and knoweth nothing. For she sitteth at the door of her house, on a seat in the high places of the city, to call to passengers who go right on their ways. Whoso is simple, let him turn in hither. And as for him that wanteth understanding, she saith to him, Stolen waters are sweet, and bread eaten in secret is pleasant. But he knoweth not that the dead are there, and that her guests are in the depths of hell.
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1: Here's your WLRV weather forecast for Southwest Virginia. I'm Mark Winston. Showers and thunderstorms today, mainly before 5. Then showers likely and possibly a thunderstorm after 5 with a high near 81. Tonight, showers and thunderstorms are likely, mainly before 2. Then showers likely and possibly a thunderstorm after 5, mostly cloudy, with low around 66. For tomorrow, showers and thunderstorms are likely. Then showers and possibly a thunderstorm after 8 with a high near 82. Tomorrow night, showers and thunderstorms likely before 2. Then a chance of showers, partly cloudy, with low around 67, and on Thursday a chance of showers with thunderstorms also possible after 11, mostly sunny with a high near 87. 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
2: When most people think of the Old Testament tabernacle, they picture an ancient tent, distant and unfamiliar. Something that feels far removed from everyday life. But what if that sacred structure was actually designed by God to point us directly to everything we have in Jesus Christ? In this study, Fully Furnished, Finding All You Need in Christ, Scott invites us to step inside the tabernacle and discover that every detail, from the altar to the mercy seat, was a divine preview of the Savior to come. Let's join Scott now.
3: The longer I study the Word of God, the more I marvel at the beautiful simplicity that God uses to demonstrate His truth. We know that our Lord Jesus loved to use parables, and they were simple stories, so simple. When you read the Bible, full of so much simplicity, I think it is correct what has been often said, that the most profound things are usually wrapped in simplicity. Well, you find that in great eternal truth. God is demonstrating His nature, His character to us with all of its many faceted and multifaceted glory in the most simple ways. And I think one of the greatest illustrations of that is the way He uses light all through Scripture. All through the Old Testament, all through the New Testament, light is never representative of something evil. It is always representative of something good. And friends, I just want to tell you, I love the light. I'm glad I woke up this morning. I'm glad the sun was shining. I'm glad I can look outside from where I'm sitting right now and see the beauty of the creation. I'm glad I have sight. I praise God for light. Well, what's true in the natural is even more true in the spiritual. Isn't it wonderful that in a world of so much darkness, you can walk in light? And that is the picture, and that is the principle of the golden candlestand that was found in the tabernacle. It is that beautiful piece of furniture in the holy place that illuminated that beautiful room, showed the way to the table of showbread, that showed the way to the altar of incense. You can't know where you need to go apart from divine light. Now, in our last study, I said to you that that light, first of all, represents the Son of God, the Lord Jesus Christ, because He said repeatedly in the gospel records that He was the light of the world. So the light of that candlestand points us to the light of the Lord Jesus. Today, I want to take just another step in that application and explain to you that that light was not only symbolic of Christ Himself, but it was also symbolic of the Spirit of the living God, the Holy Spirit. Now remember, when our Lord Jesus Christ came, He came filled with the Holy Spirit, anointed with the Holy Spirit. The Spirit of God was upon our Lord Jesus, and every word He spoke in the Spirit, and everything He did in the Spirit. And this is a beautiful picture that takes us back to the tabernacle, because you see, that light was kept burning all the time, continually. The fire did not go out because of a certain type of olive oil that was beaten and pressed. And because of that pure olive oil that was used and a continual supply of it, the light was constantly burning. Well, when you start studying the Scripture, you find out that the Holy Spirit is symbolized by oil. He is the anointing. He is the one who anoints. Let me show you what I mean. Isaiah chapter 61 and verse number 1 gives us this prophecy concerning the coming of our Lord. the Spirit of the Lord God is upon me, because the Lord hath anointed me to preach good tidings unto the meek. He hath sent me to bind up the brokenhearted, to proclaim liberty to the captives, and the opening of the prison to them that are bound, to proclaim the acceptable year of the Lord, and the day of vengeance of our God, to comfort all that mourn, to appoint unto them that mourn in Zion, to give unto them beauty for ashes, the oil of joy for mourning, the garment of praise for the spirit of heaviness, that they might be called trees of righteousness, the planting of the Lord, that he might be glorified. Now we know the Old Testament priests were anointed, but this is a different type of anointing. Look again at the first three verses of Isaiah 61. Look at the magnitude, the breadth, the extent of this anointing. I mean, who on earth can not only preach good tidings to the meek, but bind up all the brokenhearted and set the captives free? Who can tell the exact acceptable year of the Lord? Who can bring the vengeance of God? Who can turn ashes to beauty and mourning to joy and heaviness to praise? Who can do these things? Only the Lord Jesus Christ. Now, when Jesus came in the gospel records, he quoted Isaiah 61 in reference to himself. So we know this is a messianic passage. When you come to Acts chapter 10, oh, I love this. Acts chapter 10, one of the great sermons of the New Testament, Peter is preaching. Verse number 38, he says this, how God anointed Jesus.

0: Jesus of Nazareth with the Holy Ghost and with power, who went about doing good and healing all that were oppressed of the devil, for God was with him. We learned in Isaiah 61 that the Spirit of the Lord God would be the one who would anoint him. We saw that in the life and ministry of the Lord Jesus, but now it is confirmed for us in Acts 10 and verse number 38 that God the Father anointed God the Son, that's Jesus of Nazareth, with God the Holy Ghost. And so the light here, the burning that you see in the life and ministry of Jesus was all done in the power of the Holy Spirit. May I say, the candle kept burning because the oil kept flowing. And so this oil that was used to anoint the priest, the oil that was used to burn the candlestick, is the beautiful Holy Spirit of God who keeps the power of God at work among his people. In fact, when you come to the end of the Bible, go all the way to Revelation. Revelation chapter 4 and verse number 5 says that in heaven there were seven lamps of fire burning before the throne, which are the seven spirits of God. Seven, of course, just symbolic of completion, the entire work of the Holy Spirit. And so the Spirit of God, from start to finish, from Old Testament to New Testament, is seen as the one bringing the anointing, bringing the enabling. John would write in 1 John, "Ye have an unction from the Holy One. Ye have an anointing." What is that? That's the Holy Spirit. Friend, if you're a believer, you have the anointing. That's right. You have the Holy Spirit of God living inside of you. You don't have to seek him. You have to yield to him. You don't have to find him. You have to acknowledge him. If any man have not the Spirit of Christ, he's none of his. You got the Holy Spirit on the day you received the Lord Jesus Christ as your personal Savior, and it is the Spirit of God who turns the light on in our life. It is the Spirit of God who brings God's light and life into us. How does the Holy Spirit speak? How does he work? He works through his word. Do you remember Psalm 119, 105? "Thy word is a lamp unto my feet and a light unto my path." Do you need light today? Do you need the Holy Spirit to give some illumination to the next step on your path? Let me give you a practical recommendation. Open your Bible. It's your lamp. It's the lantern of the Holy Spirit of God. As you open the Scriptures, the Holy Spirit will begin to open your understanding and shed light on the path so you'll know what to do next. The only way those priests knew where they were in that holy place and how to walk without distraction or without stumbling was through the illumination of that golden candlestand. And I want you to know the only way you can walk today and the only way you can serve today is in the light of the Spirit of God. Can I give you one last footnote to this before we sign off today? Did you know that of all of the pieces of furniture in the tabernacle, there was one that had no exact dimensions, and that was the candlestand? We have no idea exactly the size of it, and I think that is because there is no limit to the light of our God. God is light, and when the Lord Jesus by his Spirit begins to work in you, there is no limit to that light if you will simply yield to him and follow him today.
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1: Here's your WLRV weather forecast for Southwest Virginia. I'm meteorologist Jim Menard. This afternoon, variably cloudy with showers and thunderstorms, high 82. Cloud showers and in spots of thunderstorm tonight and Wednesday, low tonight 66, Wednesday's high 82. Thursday, partly sunny, couple of showers and thunderstorms, high 88. Cloud, sun, showers, and thunderstorms come likely for Friday, our high temperature 86. 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
2: This is the More Sure Word Broadcast, a biblical preaching outreach of Pastor Brent Logan from the Sweet Springs Baptist Church in Ardmore, Alabama. We are so glad you've joined us today. And now, let's listen in from the pulpit of Pastor Logan.
3: That showbread, you know what happened with that showbread? They ate it. It was sustenance. It was food. It was food for the Levites, the priests of God. What does that teach us? Well, the Bible tells us that we're a royal priesthood. We come together. You know, when we come together, there ought to be bread on the table. Church is not a social club. It's a place where the bread is. It should be a house of bread. The house of God should be a house of bread where people can find the bread of life, the bread of God, every word of God. Not to just interact with people, but to feed on the Word of God, on His book. Now, I can read the Bible in my house. I can listen to sermons on the internet and dial up live stream. But I'm telling you what, that ain't what it's all about. You know, I remember, man, I was in my youth. I was in some services that changed my life. And I could have sworn to you that if I could go back there, I could just touch God. It was that thick. It was that real. And you know what? Later in life, I found some of those recordings. They're on tape, you know. And I thought, wow, that's the service that heaven came down. And we had church until midnight. And people confessed their sins all over the place to each other and got right with God. And wow. And I popped that tape in there and I said, boy, I'm going to experience it again. And it wasn't on the tape. Oh, the service was on the tape. But what was in that church house wasn't on that tape. I can't even explain that. But there's something when the church comes together and the bread is broken and people are fed. It's not just like private study. Because Jesus said, I'm going to be in the midst there. Now, guys, I know, look, when I go home today, tonight, Jesus is going to be in my car, okay? I know that. When I go into my house, Jesus is going to go with me because He lives in here. I understand that. But there's something different when He says, I'm going to be in the midst of my church. And I want to be there. He says, you're the temple of God. You mean that church of Corinth with all their warts and all their, yeah, that's the temple of God right there. The temple of God had that table of showbread in there. It had that altar of incense. It had the candlestick. But the temple of God, it was a place where they brought sacrifices. I believe church ought to be that too, where we bring the sacrifices of our lives and our gifts to the Lord. But the big thing about the temple of God was God was there. His presence dwelt there. And as a church, we ought to be hungry for God's presence to always feel welcomed and manifested. And we're not just content with having Sunday school at 10. And we're not just happy to have church at 11 and I attended and I left. But we ought to all pray together, oh God, we want everybody to be here today, but we want you to be here today. What makes the temple is the presence of God. What makes the house of God special is when God is there and He's moving and His presence is real. That's what makes it a place. Without it, Tear the building down. Let the stones come down. It's nothing without the presence of God. When Jesus walked out of the temple, there was nothing to it anymore. I would rather have a place that didn't have a temple than had one where God was not there. I mean, you think about you guys that went to Corinth. They've got a semblance of Christianity. They've got Orthodox churches in that place. But it would be better if they had no temple there, if they had no church there, because maybe then when somebody came to proclaim the truth, they would say, hey, I need the presence of God, not just a place to walk into. Would you pray when you come to the church for the presence of God to have his way and for God to manifest itself? Would you do that? Because ye are the temple of God. And that temple is only special when his presence is there. The second thing, I only got three things tonight. He says, verse 16, know ye not that ye are the temple of God, and that the Spirit of God dwelleth with you? You see that? The Spirit of God dwelleth with you. Dwelleth. He's making himself at home there. Oh, may the Holy Ghost always be at home here. Amen. How many churches the Spirit of God is grieved? The Spirit of God is quenched. The Spirit of God is lied to. The Spirit of God, someone's done despite under the Spirit of God. And he doesn't feel at home there. May we all come into the church house saying, oh, Lord, don't let me be the one that makes God, the Holy Ghost, uncomfortable. We need him to dwell with us. We need him to sit down beside of us and work into our hearts and feed us and work into our lives and help our minds be right. He says, verse 17, if any man defile the temple of God, him shall God destroy, for the temple of God is holy. The first thing I wanted to say tonight was the temple of God is the church. The second thing

0: I want to say is the temple of God is holy. That's what he just said. The temple of God is holy. Which temple ye are. If I'd have been a member of the congregation, I'd have raised my hand. You care to explain that? I go to church here. But they were holy. They had been set apart by a holy God. What makes something holy? Maybe if the Holy Ghost is in it, it would make it holy. Maybe if the Holy Bible was there, it would make it holy. If the Holy One were present, if they had a Holy Father. The temple of God is holy. Which temple ye are? Holiness. I wonder tonight, is that a word that we cherish, that we like to hear? God expects holiness in the church and in our lives. Do you know he even said twice in the Psalms, he said, worship the Lord in the beauty of holiness. Why do people think they could come worship God without holiness? The temple, and this is what Paul's about to do. He's about to explore the things in the church of Corinth that are not holy. Because they need holiness. What if the Bible says, worship the Lord in the beauty of holiness. Maybe sometimes we come, you know, I don't know if we do that in our bulletin. I think we just put morning service. I've always noticed on some churches, on their signs and or their bulletins or whatever, they'll say worship service. Well, that remains to be seen. Just because you call something a worship service does not mean anybody's worshiping. Just because you call it worship music or worship team does not mean that anybody's really worshiping. Right. Just because people are singing songs of worship to God does not mean there's true worship.
1: Absolutely. Good.
0: There needs to be an aspect of holiness there for there to really be worship there. He said the temple of God is holy. Which temple? I'll even go a step further. The book of Hebrews says this. He says, without holiness, no man shall see the Lord. You won't even be able to see God without holiness. How many people go to church and they don't see God? Because there's no holiness there. It can talk about people's lives and eternity, and you got to have a holy God and a holy salvation if you're going to see the Lord and go to heaven. I understand all that. But what if there's even a bigger picture? We want people that walk in here, we want them to see God. If we want them to see God, there's got to be holiness. You can't see God without holiness. Because he's not like we are. Up in heaven, they're going holy, holy, holy. They don't have the smoke machine and they don't have the bad hearts and their minds aren't drifting off. And what are they going to do? What they're going to watch when they get home? And they're not thinking about the World Series and they're not thinking about the last thing they lusted over or what they're going to eat. What time they're going to get out? Up in heaven, it's a place of pure holiness. And they're saying, holy, holy, holy, because that's where God is. Oh, that we would have the desire to be a holy people. Not so we could brag that we're better than other people, but so when people walk into the temple of God, they'll be able to see God. Because without holiness, no man shall see the Lord. If it looks like the ball game, you don't see God at the ball game. If it looks like a Springsteen concert, you don't see God at a Springsteen concert. If it looks like the Elks Club, that God ain't there. Now they have, well, just move on. It's got to be a holy place. You know how, when I think of this world, of something that's holy. Now the Catholics have seen that need, and so they've made up a lot of things. They'll have holy water, you know. No, it's not holy water. No. They'll have holy pictures and statues. No, they're not holy. They'll have a holy, you know, they said this is where Jesus rose from the dead. This was the cloth. No, that's not holy. No. You know, the Bible talks about holy ground. And Moses took off his shoes.
2: But there wasn't nothing special about the place where he was standing but one thing. God Almighty was standing right there. I've been over to Israel twice. I cannot say but that I was moved, because I was, but mostly because my mind was going back to the Lord and what things were done there. But as I walked to Gordon's Calvary, and as I saw people go through the parts of Jerusalem, and many of them, you know, they were worshiping the Stations of the Cross and all that, which all that's extra biblical stuff. None of those are holy places. You can touch every stone and every brick. There's nothing holy about any of those places. You know why? Because that's not where God is. But I went to Gordon's Calvary. I remember praying there and thinking about, wow, not far from here my Lord was crucified, and not far from here my Lord came up from the dead. And I saw the garden tomb there. I don't know if that's the spot or not. But even if it was, if I went down there and touched the place, listen to me. If I touched the place where he laid and rose from the dead, that stone's not holy. You know what he says is holy? You are. My temple is holy, because that's where I am. Wherever I am is holy. Which temple ye are. This is a holy Bible right there. You see that? You know why it's holy? Because God's in this book. This isn't just letters. The words that I speak, they are spirit and they are life. This is inspired. The Spirit of God is in the book. You can burn it, but you can't burn the book. I mean, you can burn the physical pages, but the book's still there. The book's preserved. It's alive. That's why I can read it and preach it for 30 years and open up a text just like I did last week and read the same thing I preached 10 times, and all of a sudden something pops off the page like it was alive on the page and jumped into my brain. That I hadn't seen in 30 years. You know why? Because it's alive. You know why it's alive? Because God's in it. And that's what makes it holy. It's not like reading some novel. It's not like reading some other book. It's God's book. It makes it holy. And the church is God's house and God's people. And that's what makes it holy.
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1: Here's your WLRV weather forecast for Southwest Virginia. I'm meteorologist Jim Menard. This afternoon, variably cloudy with showers and thunderstorms, high 82. Cloud showers and in spots of thunderstorm tonight and Wednesday, low tonight 66, Wednesday's high 82. Thursday, partly sunny, couple of showers and thunderstorms, high 88. Cloud, sun, showers, and thunderstorms come likely for Friday, a high temperature 86. 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
1: Here's your WLRV weather forecast for Southwest Virginia. I'm meteorologist Jim Menard. This afternoon, variably cloudy with showers and thunderstorms, high 82. Cloud showers and in spots of thunderstorm tonight and Wednesday, low tonight 66, Wednesday's high 82. Thursday, partly sunny, couple of showers and thunderstorms, high 88. Cloud, sun, showers, and thunderstorms come likely for Friday, our high temperature 86. 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
3: Some of you got a problem with somebody? Talk to the Lord about it. Some of you think your husband's insensitive? Talk to the Lord about it. Some of you think life's not fair? Talk to the Lord about it. Now, verse 21, I'm going to read the rest of the chapter and one other verse, and we'll talk a little while. It says, "And the man Elkanah and all his house went up to offer unto the Lord the yearly sacrifice and his vow. But Hannah went not up, for she said unto her husband, I will not go up until the child be weaned, and then I will bring him, that he may appear before the Lord and there abide forever. And Elkanah, her husband, said unto her, Do what seemeth thee good. Tarry until thou have weaned him. Only the Lord establish his word. So the woman abode and gave her son suck until she weaned him. And when she had weaned him, she took him up with her and three bullocks and one ephah of flour and a bottle of wine and brought him unto the house of the Lord in Shiloh. And the child was young. And they slew a bullock and brought the child to Eli. And she said, O my Lord, as thy soul liveth, my Lord, I am the woman that stood by thee here praying unto the Lord. For this child I prayed, and the Lord hath given me my petition which I ask of him. Therefore also I have lent him to the Lord. As long as he liveth, he shall be lent to the Lord." And he worshiped the Lord there. And Hannah prayed and said, "Even though I agonized and wept, and God gave me a son, and even though now, when he's only probably five, my heart rejoices, my horn is exalted, my mouth is enlarged." Can you believe this woman? She's a special lady. She is unbelievable. She's rejoicing in the Lord. Let me give you the marks of a great mother. Let me give you one before I get to the list. She wants what's best for her child, not what's best for her. That's a great lady. Poor parenting is often due to selfishness. Hannah honors the Lord even when the cost is great. And the cost is great. So let me give you several things to think about concerning Hannah. Number one, her problems. She calls it an affliction in chapter 1, verse 11. This woman's got some problems. And she, maybe not even of her own doing, of course. Doesn't seem to be her fault that she's barren. It's of the Lord. It's not her fault that she's got a wife-in-law. It's not her fault that she's got an insensitive husband. But this woman has to deal with problems. I'm talking about Hannah as a great mom. She's dealing with another woman. She's got no children. She calls it bitterness of soul and affliction. She's got an insensitive husband. It's called bitterness of soul. She poured out her soul to the Lord. Why would I even mention her problems? Because I'd like to say to some young men in here this morning, don't make the same mistake I made. You're still living at home, and you're banging heads with your mom on some kind of regular basis. Young men, get over yourself. You have no idea the weight your mom carries. You have no idea the tears that she sheds. You have no idea the burden in her soul. You have no idea what it's like to be a mom. You ought to thank God if you've still got a mom. A mom has problems, genuine problems, heartache, sorrow, grief. provoking women. I could go on and on and on. Take note of her problems. Take note of her priorities. Number one, her God. She's not complaining to her husband. She's not arguing with Penina. The Bible says in verse 12, she continued praying before the Lord. Her priority is God. I hope you will listen to what I'm saying, ladies. I preach this in missions conferences. When I talk about things that women can do for the cause of missions, let me tell you what's going to make, in the days to come, if America stays afloat, what's going to make the greatest difference in America, it won't be politicians, it won't be movie stars, it won't be athletes, it won't be Tucker, it won't be Megan, it won't be podcasters, it'll be praying mamas that know how to get a hold of God and change the course of a nation. That's what Hannah did. Her priorities, number one, her God, number two, her husband. Her husband. We don't see any problems between her and her husband, which I'm going to say is due to her, not him. Why is this so important, especially to young couples? Because if you don't love God and you don't love each other, your child training is not going to go very far. Your kids know if you love God, and they know if you love each other. And your tension and stress and constant World War III at your house, you're not going to raise up a godly seed. You need to love your husband. You need to love your God. The third thing I'd say about her priorities is her God, her husband, and her family, her children. She has other children, you do know. Several more. So mamas, I will say this to you young mamas. Motherhood requires a season of sacrifice. You want to be a godly mama and your child is two? That means you don't get to go to all of the gatherings with other women. You don't get to run the roads and go shopping into Walmart three times a day. You don't get to keep all your old friends. You don't get to keep your career. You can't spend hours on Facebook. Are you listening? If you want to be a godly mama, it requires a season of sacrifice. But the reward comes, and it's worth it. I don't know. I don't think anybody knows how old Samuel was when she, quote, weaned him. Most everybody I read would say no older than 5. So I just want to say this, and I've preached this for 30-something years right here at Cornerstone. Those first 5 years are crucial, ladies. What you put in them those first 5 years will last them for a lifetime. And you will pretty much establish by the time they're 5 much of what they're going to be when they're 25. That means you've got to sacrifice. Her problems, her priorities, her plans. What are her plans? I give them to the Lord. That's all I know. My plan for my children is to give them to God. I need to say this to every parent in here. Everything we have belongs to God, including our children. Amen. We could talk about her prayers. They're mentioned in verse 10, verse 12, verse 13, verse 26, verse 27. You know when she prays? She prays when Israel is at its worst. This is the time of Judges when Samuel is born. Study your history. And when Israel was at its all-time worst,

This woman continues to pray. She prays when she's in bitterness of soul. She prays when her husband doesn't understand. She prays when she's being put down and mocked and ridiculed by another lady. She prays when she's falsely accused by the priest. She's a praying woman. And her prayers are powerful. Her prayers make a difference. Her prayers get the mind of God. I think one of the saddest elements of our culture in modern America is the mindset towards motherhood. The mindset about children and full-time homemakers. It's sad that our world thinks that four children is ridiculous. You mean you stay at home? What's happened in America is two cars and a garage, money and materialism, liberty and luxury means more to us than our children. And that's a sad commentary. But listen to me, church, Cornerstone, when the world scoffs at the old-fashioned view of motherhood, God still holds it sacred. Motherhood is sacred to God. When God wants to describe His comfort for Israel, He says, "I am as one whom his mother comforteth," in Isaiah 66. When he wants to explain his blessings on Israel, he says he maketh the barren woman to keep house and to be a joyful mother of children. When he tells you how to treat elderly women special, he says treat them like you'd treat your mother. When he gives you a chapter to describe a virtuous woman in Proverbs 31, it begins with the words of King Lemuel, the prophecy that his mother taught him. Young ladies, young moms, your purpose, your power, your place in society is greater than just about anyone I know. It is unbelievable what God has for you. Listen, in 5 years, you can change the course of a lifetime. In 5 years, you can change the course of a church or a nation. And I understand that it's hard work. I don't know what Hannah put into Samuel during those years, but it worked. I didn't appreciate what my wife went through as much as I appreciate what my daughters go through. Because in my 20s, I was too consumed with me. But now, when Kelly or Amy calls with a burden about what might be something small or something big, my heart aches for them. Motherhood is painful. Motherhood is painful. I wonder how many nights she nursed him, rocked him, cuddled him, bathed him, sung to him, prayed for him, and whispered in little Samuel's ears about the great God of heaven. Ladies, nobody knows the tears you shed, the prayers you've prayed, the number of clothes you've washed, the diapers you've changed, the baths you've given, the nights you got no sleep or little sleep, the days where you were so weary you didn't want to take the next step but had to, the meals you've prepared, the books you've read, sitting on a couch with three in your lap, the questions you've tried to answer that nobody has answers to. But I would love to say to every one of you moms, we don't know, but God does. And He takes notice, and your reward shall be great in heaven. I'm going to tell you ladies that do all of these things for your children, a job in the White House would be a demotion. When God needed somebody to rescue Israel from the iron furnace of Egypt, who does He look for? A woman named Jochebed, who was willing by faith to have a baby when it was dangerous to have them. When God needed a king to lead Israel, who does He look for? A Moabitish girl named Ruth, who would leave her home and her family and say to Naomi, "Your God will be my God, and the lineage of King David is set because of Ruth." When God wants a man to give direction in the days of apostasy, a man in Israel's darkest hour to give good counsel to the king Saul and the king David, who does He look for? A Hannah, who will raise up a Samuel to live with passion.

0: become a prayer warrior. When God needs somebody to pave the way for Jesus, who does He look for? An Elizabeth who will raise up a John the Baptist. And when God is finally ready to bring a Savior to the world and introduce Himself to mankind and allow someone to be born to be the Savior of the world, who does He look for? A young Jewish girl named Mary who gave to us the Son of God. There is no way I can emphasize enough the sacredness of motherhood. And I thank God for you mothers. And I pray you'll know that the God of heaven notices everything you do. When we are so oblivious. But men, let's not be as oblivious as Elkanah. Amen. Happy Mother's Day, ladies. I sure appreciate you. Let's all stand.
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1: Here's your WLRV weather forecast for Southwest Virginia. I'm Nick Rice. As we head through the rest of the afternoon, we still have a chance for some showers and thunderstorms and a high of 81. Tonight, more thunderstorms are likely and a low of 66 is expected in the morning. Wednesday, we'll have rain and a high of 82. Wednesday night, chance of thunderstorms, more rain, low of 67. Thanks for listening to your weather source for Southwest Virginia, WLRV.

Greetings in the name of the Lord Jesus Christ. My name is Scott Suttle, the pastor of Lighthouse Baptist Church in Blacksburg, South Carolina. We do thank you for listening today and invite you to stay tuned for the entire program right here on the Baptist Lighthouse radio broadcast. As we open the Bible and preach the Word of God, we pray that it'll help your heart as you listen.

Greetings, friend. Thank you for listening again today to the Baptist Lighthouse radio program. We began a study yesterday in the Word of God in 2 Corinthians chapter number 3 concerning the fact that God is all sufficient. The Bible says, as our text in 2 Corinthians chapter 3, verse number 5, not that we are sufficient of ourselves to think anything as of ourselves, but our sufficiency is of God. God is all sufficient for your needs. God has an ample supply. God is able to give, and God is able to supply what you need in your life. A great example of God's all-sufficiency we began to look at yesterday in Numbers chapter number 11. We saw the children of Israel in their wilderness wanderings in Numbers chapter number 11, and the mixed multitude that was among them, they began to complain, and they began to murmur about what they did not have. They were looking back, and that is always a problem of looking over your shoulder, maybe even the days before you were saved, and coveting and lusting after things of the past. Listen, God has delivered us. God has given us so great salvation, and may we not be complainers looking about in the past of what God has already delivered us from. You can get in trouble, and I know it's always good to be reminded of things God's done for us, but you can get in trouble getting hung up in the past and just looking over your shoulder, even to past blessings and leaning upon them. Listen, God has new things for you moving forward. May God help us to keep our eyes upon the author and finisher of our faith as we move forward for the glory of God. Another problem, as we observed yesterday with the children of Israel in the wilderness, were they're complaining not only about the past, but what they had in the present. They were complaining about God's provision in their life. They were complaining about the manna that God had supplied from heaven, as Psalm 78 identifies that as angels' food. What a privilege it was for them to be eating food from heaven, angels' food. God gave them manna, and yet they complained about what God had provided. The Bible said the taste of that manna was as a fresh oil. They had fresh things, but that in their own mind had become stale to them. May God help us with His provision, even in our lives and in our ministries, not to look at the provisions of God as being stale. I'm glad the mercies of the Lord and His compassions, thank God, fail not. They are new every morning. Thank God for that in our lives, what God provides. Now, Moses was having a difficult time with the complaining spirit of the children of Israel. The Bible says of Moses, that man of God and a great man of the Bible was struggling inwardly with the complaints of the children of Israel, and even began to question God Himself concerning His role in taking care of them. Numbers chapter number 11, verse number 10 says this concerning Moses. Then Moses heard the people weep throughout their families, every man in the door of his tent. And the anger of the Lord was kindled greatly. Moses also was displeased. And Moses said unto the Lord, wherefore hast thou afflicted thy servant? And wherefore have I not found favor in thy sight, that thou layest this burden of all this people upon me? We see the condition of Moses in this text. He begins to question God. Verse number 11 through 13 is filled with questions of Moses toward God. He said, wherefore hast thou afflicted thy servant? He looked at the complaints of the children of Israel as a God-sent affliction upon his own soul. He even said this, have I begotten them that thou shouldest say unto me, carry them in thy bosom
as a nursing father beareth the sucking child unto the land which thou swearest unto their fathers? In verse number 12, he said, Lord, I haven't conceived these people. These people are not my children. They are complaining. They're acting like babies. And God, is this really my problem to deal with? We see the condition of Moses' heart and his outlook on this situation. The Bible also says in verse 13, whence should I have flesh to give unto all this people? It boiled down to this in Moses' mind, Lord, I don't even have sufficient supplies to take care of all these people in this situation. Wherefore do I have enough flesh or meat to feed all these people? This is beyond my ability. This is beyond what I'm capable of in meeting the needs of the children of Israel. And he says this in verse number 14. Moses says, I am not able to bear all this people alone because it is too heavy for me. God, I can't do this. God, I'm not able to perform what needs to be performed. I cannot take care of these people in this wilderness. I can't do it. We see the insufficiency of Moses in his own heart and mind. He said it's too heavy. How many times in your life have you been in a situation that is just over your head? Maybe you're drowning in your situation in life. Maybe a family problem, maybe a financial issue. Maybe things have gotten over your head. Maybe even in ministry that things have gotten so difficult with dealing with others and trying to help people with their problems that it just seems like you are overwhelmed. Maybe in comparison, as if you have gone beneath the surface of the water and you're drowning in your situation. Moses was in a similar circumstance. He said, God, I just can't handle this. It's too heavy for me. I tell you, depression and things that people deal with in their mind and heart are very real. And we do not, as other believers around people that are dealing with difficulty, need to take those things lightly. Because sometimes people literally feel like they have gotten in way over their head. And Moses was to the point, the Bible says in verse number 15, I want you to notice this in the Bible. And if thou deal thus with me, now listen to Moses, he said, kill me, I pray thee, out of hand, if I have found favor in thy sight, and let me not see my wretchedness. Moses wished that God would take his

0: life. I tell you, that's feeling pretty low when you feel like that you are no more help to anyone around you. You feel like you have gone as far as you can go in your situation to the point that you despair even of life. That is a very difficult time in any person's life. Friend, we need to encourage those around us. We need to give people hope. And God is our hope. The Lord Jesus Christ is our hope. He is our life. And friend, today, if you're in despair, there is hope in the Lord. God can help you. God can get you through your difficulty. God is all sufficient. God is able to meet your need. In my past, in pastoring, I also worked as a chaplain with a local sheriff's department, and I dealt with families of individuals that had taken their own lives. And there are many different reasons why people feel like they are at rock bottom and can't continue in their life. Maybe it is financial reasons. Maybe it's someone's health that's failing. And there are other reasons why people just feel like they're at the end of their rope. Some of that is domestic issues, as people's relationships have fallen apart and they don't feel like they can live any longer without that one that they love. And friend, today I want to try to point you to the Lord, because Jesus is the answer to your need. Jesus is the answer for you that are in despair. And here Moses was at a point in his life to where he felt like that he could not continue because the burden was so heavy upon him. His concern is stated in verse number 21. And Moses said, "The people among whom I am are 600,000 footmen, and thou hast said, I will give them flesh that they may eat a whole month." Moses said, "There are 600,000 footmen. Am I able to feed all these people a whole month? Can I take care of them even one day?" The word suffice means to satisfy, to content, to be equal to the wants or demands of, the state of being adequate to the end proposed. Moses felt insufficient. Moses felt like he could not meet the need. The Bible says in verse number 22, as I continue this text, the Bible says, "Shall the flocks and the herds be slain for them to suffice them?" There's that word suffice. "Or shall all the fish of the sea be gathered together for them?" Again, the Bible says, "to suffice them." And the Lord said unto Moses, here's the answer God gave. And the Lord said unto Moses, "Is the Lord's hand waxed short? Thou shalt see now whether my word shall come to pass unto thee or not." Here's the answer of God. In Moses' despair, he said, "Is all of the supplies I can find on land or sea enough? Is it going to be sufficient to meet the needs of the children of Israel? Can I even find enough on the earth to feed this crowd all that they need to be fed?" And God reminded Moses, "Is the Lord's hand waxed short?" God is well able to meet the needs that you have. I don't care what your situation is and how deep you feel like you're drowning in your situation. God is bigger than any situation that could ever be. God is a great God. God is all sufficient. He is our sufficiency. The Lord is able to take care of us. Friend, if you're struggling today, if you're in a difficult situation, don't look at the trouble around you. You look up. You look to the Lord, because God is all sufficient. Friend, that's all the time we have for the program today. May the Lord bless you as our prayer.
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1: Here's your WLRV weather forecast for Southwest Virginia. I'm Nick Rice. As we head through the rest of the afternoon, we still have a chance for some showers and thunderstorms and a high of 81. Tonight, more thunderstorms are likely and a low of 66 is expected in the morning. Wednesday, we'll have rain and a high of 82. Wednesday night,

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1: Here's your WLRV weather forecast for Southwest Virginia. I'm Nick Rice. As we head through the rest of the afternoon, we still have a chance for some showers and thunderstorms and a high of 81. Tonight, more thunderstorms are likely and a low of 66 is expected in the morning. Wednesday, we'll have rain and a high of 82. Wednesday night, chance of thunderstorms, more rain, low of 67. Thanks for listening to your weather source for Southwest Virginia, WLRV.

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One of you, I am Brother James, and I greet you in the name of our Lord and Savior Jesus Christ, the Lamb of God, which taketh away the sin of the world. And I suppose you've been told this is the Preaching of the Cross radio broadcast. We're very glad to have you on board today. Hope that you can stay with us for the full half an hour as we continue our series of Bible teaching programs, making our way verse by verse through the book of Proverbs. We come on the program today to Proverbs chapter number 20, and we pick up our study at verse number 2. And this is one of those many verses that has a dual or a double application. Much of the Bible refers to man directly, and then indirectly by inference, by type, by precept, it refers to the person of God's own dear Son, the Lord Jesus Christ. We have seen throughout this study of Proverbs that when we come across the term or the phrase the righteous, that refers not only to a man who is seeking and striving to live a righteous life, and may I say quite honestly, and not measuring up to the standard, but it also refers to the righteous one, the Lord Jesus Christ. In like manner, we have a number of references in Proverbs to the king or a king. And in the immediate context, of course, that would refer to all earthly monarchs, all temporal rulers. But in the big picture, it has its ultimate reference to the King of Kings and Lord of Lords, Jesus Christ himself. For example, verse number 2 says, the fear of a king, that is a king that one is to be and should be afraid of, the fear of a king is as the roaring of a lion. And whoso provoketh him to anger sinneth against his own soul. Now obviously we could run that reference to Romans chapter 13 verses 1 through 5, where the Holy Spirit tells us that we are to be in subjection to the temporal authorities because they bear a sword, and they don't bear it in vain. They are permitted by God and granted liberty by God to execute judgment upon those that violate the laws of the land and the rules set forth by the government that is in power at the present time. But the reference here is much greater than that. It's much bigger than that. It has reference to the Lord Jesus Christ. You remember we told you a few broadcasts ago, this matter of the roaring of a lion always refers to the second coming of Jesus Christ. He is the Lion of the tribe of Judah. When John turned in Revelation chapter 5 to see the one sitting on the throne, the elders said unto him in verse number 5 of Revelation 5, weep not, behold the Lion of the tribe of Judah, the root of David, hath prevailed to take or to open the book and to loose the seven seals thereof. Jesus Christ is said to be the Lion of the tribe of Judah, the imitator, the counterfeit, Satan, who tries to mimic and pass himself off as the Lord. He goes about as a roaring lion, but he's not one. Jesus Christ is the roaring lion, and the roaring always has connection, as we said, to the second coming of Jesus Christ to this earth. And so the Bible says at the end of verse 2, whoso provoketh him to anger sinneth against his own soul. Jesus Christ could save your soul. Jesus Christ could give you eternal everlasting life. But if you provoke him to anger by abiding in your sin and rejecting and refusing the love that he offers you and the salvation that he offers you in and through his shed blood, you will find not his grace, not his mercy, but his wrath. And so you sin against your own soul when you provoke this king to anger. Verse 3. It is an honor for a man to cease from strife, but every fool will be meddling. You know, this is just the opposite of the way men think in our world today. They think if you're a real man, a big man, a tough man, you'll just wade out into the fray, fists swinging, curses flying, and continue the dispute, continue the argument, force the issue to its conclusion. But the Bible says, a man of honor, it's an honorable thing. It shows power and strength. It shows temperance and great control. If one can rise above and abide above the folly of fools,

Don't meddle with strife. Leave it alone. Be an honorable man. Stay aloof from those that are wallowing in the mud of contention. Verse number 4, the sluggard will not plow by reason of the cold. There's that old sluggard showing up again. In 22:13, he couldn't work because there was a lion in the streets. He was afraid he might be killed by a lion if he went out and went to work. This man can't get up and go to work because it's cold outside. And the Bible says, therefore shall he beg in harvest and have nothing. Well, what do you mean if he begs, won't he have something? Well, God is giving the best case scenario for the society and the worst case scenario for the lazy loafer. And God is saying, if I have my way, he can go out and beg all day long, but nobody's going to give him anything because he doesn't deserve anything, doesn't have it coming. Now, listen to me. If you are physically handicapped and you cannot work any kind of a job, we'll have all the sympathy and compassion in the world towards you. But if you could work and won't work, if you could work a lesser paying job but won't, if you could work a more difficult job but won't, if you could take a step down but won't do it, you can beg all you want. We're not helping. The Bible says, if any man will not work, neither let him eat. Man gets hungry enough, he'll figure out whether or not he can work, and 99 times out of 100 he can do it if he has to. Counsel in the heart of a man is like deep water, but a man of understanding will draw it out. We've had that verse previously. Most men, verse 6, most men will proclaim everyone his own goodness, but a faithful man who can find. Now, look at that word but. Look at the contrast there. What the Lord is saying is, if you proclaim your own goodness, you are not a faithful man. Because if you were honest, if you gave an honest report of yourself, knowing your thought life, knowing your temptations and how easy it is for you to yield to them, knowing the frequency of your failure, you would not proclaim your own goodness. In Matthew 18, verse 8, the Lord... Luke 18, 8. I've got a Matthew reference here in just a moment. Luke 18, verse 8. We have, let me get over there so I can read it to you. I'll be right back in Matthew 18. Luke 18 and verse number 8. The Bible says, I tell you that he will avenge them speedily. Nevertheless, when the Son of Man cometh, shall he find faith on the earth? He's looking for a man of faith. He's looking for a faithful, a faith-filled man. In the Word of God, the Lord looks again and again and again for a man who will admit that he's not good enough and who will trust the goodness of God. A man who will admit that he's not clean enough and will allow God to cleanse him. A man who will admit that he can't do enough and allow God to do it all for him. Where is this faithful man? That's who God's looking for. Where is this man, this woman, that will not proclaim their own goodness, but will proclaim the goodness of the Lord? In verse number 9, let me skip down there. In verse number 9, a related scripture. Who can say, I have made my heart clean? Who can say, I am pure from my sin? Is there anybody listening to my voice right now that can faithfully, without lying, without violating the truth, is there anyone listening to my voice right now who can honestly say, I have made my heart clean. I am pure from my sin. I want to give you some
some men in the Bible.

that could not say they'd made their heart clean, that could not say they were pure from their sin. I'm going to give you the names, and then I'm going to read to you the Bible references. And the names I'm going to give you are not the names of low-down, wretched characters. They're the names of some of the best men that have ever lived. David, Ezra, Nehemiah, Isaiah, Daniel, Peter, John, James, and Paul. That's pretty good company, isn't it? If you were going to put together an all-star team of spiritual men, that would be a pretty good team. And yet not one of those men would say that he'd made his heart clean. Not one of those men would say he was pure from his own sin. Let me show you. Let's turn to the verses and look together and see what these men had to say about their own condition. Turn with me to 2 Samuel chapter number 12 and Psalm 51. 2 Samuel chapter number 12 and Psalm 51. Let's find out if David, the sweet psalmist of Israel, let's find out if David, the man after God's own heart, let's find out if David, who slew the lion and the bear and the giant, let's find out if David could say, I have made my heart clean, I am pure from my sin. In 2 Samuel chapter 12 and verse number 7, Nathan said to David, thou art the man. Thus saith the Lord God of Israel, I anointed thee king over Israel, and I delivered thee out of the hand of Saul, and I gave thee thy master's house and thy master's wives into thy bosom, and gave thee the house of Israel and of Judah. And if that had been too little, I would moreover have given unto thee such and such things. Wherefore hast thou despised the commandment of the Lord to do evil in his sight? Thou hast killed Uriah the Hittite with a sword, and has taken his wife to be thy wife, and has slain him with the sword of the children of Ammon. Now therefore the sword shall never depart from thine own house. Verse 13, and David said unto Nathan, I have sinned against the Lord. In Psalm 51, verses 1 through 7, book of Psalms, 51st chapter, starting at verse number 1. David says, have mercy upon me, O God, according to thy loving kindness, according unto the multitude of thy tender mercies, blot out my transgressions. Wash me throughly from mine iniquity. Cleanse me from my sin. I acknowledge my transgressions, and my sin is ever before me. Against thee and thee only have I sinned and done this evil in thy sight, that thou mightest be justified when thou speakest and be clear when thou judgest. Behold, I was shapen in iniquity, and in sin did my mother conceive me. Behold, thou desirest truth in the inward parts, and in the hidden part thou shalt make me to know wisdom. Purge me with hyssop, and I shall be clean. Wash me, and I shall be whiter than snow. David acknowledged unto God. He couldn't wash away his own sin. He couldn't make himself clean. He could not purify himself. How about you? In Psalm 119 and verse 176, Psalm 119, verse 176, the Bible says, I have gone astray like a lost sheep. Seek thy servant. The next character that we have giving testimony to the fact that he's not clean, can't make himself clean, is Ezra. In the book that bears his name, Ezra chapter number 9, Ezra has this to say. Ezra 9, I'll begin reading at verse number 5. At the evening sacrifice, I arose up from my heaviness. Having rent my garment and my mantle, I fell upon my knees, and spread out my hands unto the Lord my God, and said, O my God, I am ashamed
and blush to lift up my face to thee, my God, for our iniquities are increased over our head, and our trespass is grown up unto the heavens. Since the days of our fathers have we been in a great trespass unto this day. And for our iniquities have we, our kings and our priests, been delivered into the hand of the kings of the lands, to the sword of the captivity, to a spoil, and to confusion of face, as it is this day. How about that? There's Ezra. And he was quite a man. I mean, you've got to admit, there's only 66 books in the Bible, one's named after him. And God chose that man to lead a great reformation and rebuilding project, leading the nation, God's chosen people, and yet he testified. He testified he was a sinful man. Nehemiah, his partner in the work. Ezra, followed by Nehemiah, chapter number 9. What a great leader of men was Nehemiah. What a great man of faith. What a tremendous burden in his heart. Recognizable and noticeable. The king said to him one day, "What's the matter, Nehemiah? You're so down." And he said, "My heart's broken for my people, my nation, my city." And yet Nehemiah says in chapter 9, verse 33, "Howbeit, thou art just in all that is brought upon us, for thou hast done right, but we have done wickedly. Neither of our kings, our princes, our priests, nor our fathers kept thy law, nor hearkened unto thy commandments and thy testimonies, wherewith thou didst testify against them." What did he say? He didn't say they sinned. He didn't say the other guys sinned. He didn't say most of the people sinned, but I'm okay. He said, "We have done wickedly." What about Isaiah? One day God opened his eyes and he beheld one of the most tremendous sights that has ever been viewed by mortal eyes. He looked into the throne room of heaven. The Bible says in Isaiah chapter 6 and verse number 1, "In the year that King Uzziah died, I saw also the Lord sitting upon a throne, high and lifted up, and his train filled the temple. Above it stood the seraphims, each one had 6 wings. With twain he covered his face, with twain he covered his feet, with twain he did fly. And one cried unto another and said, Holy, holy, holy is the Lord of hosts. The whole earth is full of his glory. And the post of the door moved at the voice of him that cried, and the house was filled with smoke. Then said I, Woe is me, for I am undone, because I am a man of unclean lips. And I dwelt in the midst of an unclean people, a people of unclean lips. For mine eyes have seen the King, the Lord of hosts." You know what Isaiah said? You see, he must be a great man for God to let him look into heaven. He must be a great man for God to let him see the Lord himself sitting upon a throne. Isaiah would not agree with you. Isaiah would not say, "I've made my heart clean." Isaiah would not say, "I am pure from my sin." All Isaiah would declare is, "Woe is me. I'm undone. I'm unclean." Now, this pride that's so evident in the ministry today, this self-righteousness that's so evident among Christians today, professing Christians, saved people, it is offensive and odious to God, and it certainly does not line up with the testimony of the great men found in the Bible. Daniel chapter 9. Daniel, who would not bow down and eat the king's meat, who would not bow down and worship the image and the idol of the king, who went to the lion's den rather than compromise his faith in the God of Abraham, Isaac, and Jacob. And Daniel prays in the 9th chapter of the book that bears his name. Verse number 7, "O Lord righteousness," Daniel 9 verse 7, "O Lord righteousness belongeth unto thee, but unto us confusion of faces, as at this day, to the men of Judah and to the inhabitants of Jerusalem and unto all Israel that are near and that are far off through all the countries whither thou hast driven them because of their trespass that they have trespassed against thee, O Lord. To us belongeth confusion of face, to our kings, to our princes, and to our fathers, because

0: have sinned against thee. Is that your position? Do you see yourself as a sinner, needing grace and mercy from the hand of a loving God? Luke chapter 5 and verse number 8. Simon Peter. Verse 8 says, when Simon Peter saw it, he fell down at Jesus' knees, saying, depart from me, for I am a sinful man, O Lord. How's that for the Prince of Apostles? How's that for the man with the keys to the kingdom? No self-righteousness there. Nobody's bowing down, kissing his feet, or kissing his ring. Nobody's kneeling in his presence. He is kneeling in the presence of the Lord Jesus Christ and confessing that he is a sinful man. What about John the Beloved? Laid his head upon the bosom of the Lord, heard the heartbeat of God. John says in 1 John chapter 1 and verse number 8, if we say that we have no sin, we deceive ourselves, and the truth is not in us. James the Apostle said that he was the brother of the Lord. That's not good enough. There's no man good enough, no earthly relation good enough, no physical birth good enough to make you right and clean and pure and holy in the eyes of God, James said. Chapter 3, verse 2 of the book that bears his name, for in many things we offend all. Every one of us, every one of us. He said there's not a one of us that does not offend in many things. 1 Timothy chapter 1:15, the Apostle Paul, the great missionary, the great preacher, the great theologian, the great penman of a third of our New Testament, said Christ Jesus came into the world to save sinners, of whom I am chief. Now I'm going to ask you again, in light of the fact that the Bible says in Ecclesiastes chapter 7 and verse number 20, there is not a just man upon earth that doeth good and sinneth not. In the light of the fact that David, Ezra, Nehemiah, Isaiah, Daniel, Peter, John, James, and Paul all testify that they were sinful men, I want to ask you, can you say you've made your heart clean? Can you say you are pure from your sin? Say, Brother James, are you telling me David went to hell? Ezra, Nehemiah went to hell? Isaiah and Daniel went to hell? I am not telling you that. Are you saying that Peter and John went to hell, that James and Paul went to hell? Is that what you're saying? Absolutely not. No, I'm telling you those men made heaven, but not because they weren't sinners, not because they were good men. They made heaven because they acknowledged their sin before God and repented of that sin and allowed the grace of God and the mercy of God to bring forgiveness and salvation to their soul. Knock on a few doors. You know what people will tell you? They're good enough. Preach on the street corners. Hand out gospel tracts. You know what people will tell you? They're good enough. Go from church to church up and down this country and ask the people sitting in the pew if they're going to make heaven. You know why they think they're going to make heaven? They'll tell you, I've lived a pretty good life. I think I'm good enough. They're all deceived by the same devil, blinded by the same pride. No man is good enough. No man is clean enough. No man is pure enough to make heaven on his own. You must be washed in the precious blood of God's own Son, the Lord Jesus Christ. The Bible says the blood of Jesus Christ, his Son, cleanseth us from all sin, and there is no other cleansing agent. You cannot say, you cannot boast, you cannot claim to be free and clean and pure from your sin. Only Jesus Christ the Lord can save your soul and forgive your sin. Listen to me. Right now, some of you, listen to my voice, you think you're clean because somebody sprinkled some water on your forehead. You can't find that anywhere in the Bible. Some of you think you're clean because you confessed your sins to a fellow in a long black robe. You can't find that anywhere in the Bible. Some of you think you're clean because you belong to a good church and you do some good things in that church. You can't find that in the Bible. The only thing that can make you clean, the only thing that can make you pure in the eyes of God is the blood of Jesus Christ, God's Son. And you don't get that blood by getting poured, dipped, immersed, or sprinkled. You don't get that blood by joining. You don't get that blood by giving. You don't get that blood by confessing. The Bible says, believe on the Lord Jesus Christ, manifesting that belief by repentance toward God and faith toward our Lord Jesus Christ. Then and only then will you receive the gift of God, the full free pardon of sin, eternal life, through Jesus Christ our Lord. You're not good enough. Ladies, gentlemen, boys, girls, you're not good enough. I'm not good enough. Nobody's good enough to make heaven. But God is good enough to forgive you. God is good enough to pardon you. God is good enough to cleanse you if you'll come by way of His Son, Jesus Christ. Jesus is the way, the truth, the life. No man cometh unto the Father but by Him. But Jesus said, Him that cometh unto Me, I will in no wise cast out. Come unto Me, all ye that labor and are heavy laden, and I will give you rest. That's what the Lord... Now it's up to you to believe Him. Well, this is the Preaching of the Cross radio broadcast. Our mailing address is 872 Glenwood Road. 872 Glenwood Road. That's in DeLand. Just like it sounds, D-E-L-A-N-D, DeLand, Florida. And the zip code number is 32720. That's 32720. If you're listening overseas, that mailing address is in the United States of America. The announcer will be on now in just a moment to let you know when this program will be heard again over this radio station. And we certainly hope and pray that at that time you and a friend that you invite to listen with you will join us for the Preaching of the Cross radio broadcast. Until that time, I'm Brother James. May the Lord richly bless you, and good day.
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1: Here's your WLRV weather forecast for Southwest Virginia. I'm Chuck Brady. As we bring Tuesday to a close, there's rain on the way tonight, a 60 to 70% chance of more showers, maybe a thunderstorm in the mix as well, low 65 degrees tonight. Some of that thundershower activity could be a little bit heavy. Wednesday, a 90% chance of rain with a possible thunderstorm in the mix as well, 82 in the afternoon. The rain carries over into Wednesday night. It's a 60 to 70% chance of rain with a low in the mid-60s. Thanks for listening to your weather source for Southwest Virginia, WLRV.
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1: Here's your WLRV weather forecast for Southwest Virginia. I'm Chuck Brady. As we bring Tuesday to a close, there's rain on the way tonight. A 60 to 70% chance of more showers, maybe a thunderstorm in the mix as well. Low 65 degrees tonight. Some of that thundershower activity could be a little bit heavy. Wednesday, a 90% chance of rain with a possible thunderstorm in the mix as well. 82 in the afternoon. The rain carries over into Wednesday night. It's a 60 to 70% chance of rain with a low in the mid-60s. Thanks for listening to your weather source for Southwest Virginia, WLRV.
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3: So when the Bible says in Galatians 3:12, you can flip back over there, the man that doeth them shall live in them. What God's saying is the promise to the nation of Israel for keeping the law that God gave them was not that he would declare them righteous. The promise he gave them was, I'll let you live in that promised land as long as you obey my law. See the difference? Okay. Abraham was justified by faith before the law ever came. And God says, by the way, the promise to those that kept the law in the nation of Israel was if they kept it, I'd let them stay there. But they broke it, and so God cursed them, and there they went. All right. I thought that was pretty clear to everybody. We talked about this morning about being dead in trespasses and sins. And that word trespass meaning to voluntarily violate a law or a boundary line and to go too far. And so again, we saw there that we have trespassed God's law. By our own admission this morning, we've all in here trespassed God's law, and we're guilty, which means we're cursed, and we need a Savior. Yeah. Amen. And that's where we're going to pick up tonight. If you look in Galatians chapter 3 and verse 13, Galatians 3, in verse 13, the Bible says this, Christ hath redeemed us. Who's the us? Those of us who are saved. Now, he's redeemed us. He's paid for the sins of the whole world. But those of us who are saved have accepted his gift of salvation and payment. Okay? If you remember over there in Romans chapter 10, it talked about that Jewish nation going about to establish their own righteousness. Remember that? And they hadn't submitted themselves to the righteousness of God. Well, the whole world's sins are paid for. That's 1 John 2.

0: He died not only for our sins, but for the sins of the whole world. He's a propitiation. He's that substitutionary sacrifice. Okay? So the whole world's sins are paid for. But not everybody has received him as their Savior. Okay? See the difference? All right? The Bible says, Galatians 3:13, Christ hath redeemed us from the curse of the law, being made a curse for us. And the Bible says, cursed is everyone that hangeth on a tree. Okay, so the word redeem, you probably know that. Remember when Levi, you taught on redemption, right? That Wednesday night when Levi taught that on redemption. And the word redeem simply means to buy back. Okay, to buy back. Now, why did Jesus have to shed his blood to buy back sinners? Well, turn with me, if you would, to Romans chapter 7. Romans chapter 7. Romans chapter 7, if you look with me here in verse 7, Romans chapter 7 and verse 7, your Bible says this: what shall we say then? Is the law sin? And the answer is, God forbid. No, the law's not sin. Oh no, the law's holy, isn't it? The law's pure. That law's righteous. Okay? And so the Bible says, what shall we say then? Is the law sin? God forbid. Nay, I had not known sin but by the law. So what's the law do? The law is our schoolmaster. Galatians 3:24. We're going to get there. And the law teaches us the dividing line between good and evil, sin and righteousness in our lives. Okay? And so here, the Apostle Paul, writing under inspiration of the Holy Ghost, he said, I had not known sin but by the law. He said, for I had not known lust, except the law had said, thou shalt not covet. Every man, every woman on the face of the earth has experienced lust. Every man, every woman on the face of the earth has experienced covetousness. Man, I'd like to have Miss Linda's truck. Right? Or I'd like to have Benny's house. I don't want just a house, I want Benny's house. Right? You understand? We illustrated that last time together. And so covetousness, everybody in here has experienced covetousness on some level. We've experienced lust on some level. And Paul says, I didn't know that was wrong until God said, thou shalt not covet. He said, then I knew those feelings in my flesh and in my heart were wrong. They were evil. Okay, and so he goes on to say, verse 8, but sin... and we've all been here too. Taking occasion by the commandment, wrought in me all manner of concupiscence. Isn't it amazing how that flesh, all you have to say is, don't do that. And that flesh says, but I want to. God said, you can eat of every tree in the garden, but don't eat of the tree of the knowledge of good and evil. And Adam and Eve said, but we want to. Why is that? Is the law sin? No way. Was that commandment God gave them in the garden sinful? No. But all that desperately wicked heart that's in all of us, that heart that's deceitful above all things, says, now why can't I do that? Why can't I have that? Sin, taking occasion by the commandment, wrought in me all manner of concupiscence. Watch now, verse 8. For without the law, sin was dead. You know God will not impute sin where there's no knowledge of sin. God will not impute sin where there is no knowledge of sin. Say, what do you mean by that, preacher? When a one-year-old little baby passes away, they're going to heaven. Why? Because God's a gracious God. And he's not going to put on their account a sin that will damn them to hell when they don't understand what they're doing. I even think some adults with mental retardation issues, I guess you can still say that today, I don't know. But you understand what I'm saying. And they don't know the difference between good and evil. They don't have a clue what they're doing is against God. God's not going to put them in hell. Praise the Lord for that. Man, he's a great God. But for those of us that know that sin, and we know that's evil to do, and we presumptuously do it anyway, there's a curse. There's a curse. Verse 9, Paul says, I was alive without the law once, but when the commandment came, sin revived, and I died. And the commandment, which, watch now, and the commandment which was ordained to life, I found to be unto death. For sin, taking occasion by the commandment, deceived me. Can I get a witness? And by it slew me. Can I get a witness? Wherefore the law is holy. Amen. And the commandment holy and just and good. Was then that which is good made to be death unto me? God forbid. Here's the purpose of the law, right? We're going to look at this in depth the next few weeks. What's the purpose of the law? But sin, that it might appear what? You ever talk to somebody about the gospel and tried to witness to them and talk to them about sin? And maybe in their own minds and hearts, they may not verbalize it, but you can tell they're struggling with the idea of thinking of themselves as a sinner. And it's why I make this statement that is sometimes frowned upon, but it's okay. That unless a child or a teenager or an adult sees themselves as a sinner, they'll never get saved.
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1: Here's your WLRV weather forecast for Southwest Virginia. I'm Chuck Brady. As we bring Tuesday to a close, there's rain on the way tonight. A 60 to 70% chance of more showers, maybe a thunderstorm in the mix as well. Low 65 degrees tonight. Some of that thundershower activity could be a little bit heavy. Wednesday, a 90% chance of rain with a possible thunderstorm in the mix as well. 82 in the afternoon. The rain carries over into Wednesday night. It's a 60 to 70% chance of rain with a low in the mid-60s. 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
2: 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And now, here's our Creation Moments host, Ian Taylor.
3: The lobster, with its external shell, is classified as a crustacean and is considered by evolutionists to be among the earlier creatures to have evolved. But recent study of the habits and abilities of lobsters are showing that these creatures are unexpectedly complex. Yet, their abilities are equal to the supposedly more evolved creatures. The lobster's sense of smell and taste is up to a million times more sensitive than our own. Scents are picked up by hair-like tufts on its appendages. When eating, the lobster carefully samples the scent of each item which it eats. The lobster never seems to get bored with a long, leisurely sniff at each morsel. In fact, scientists have found that the nerve cells in the lobster's antennules and walking leg hairs are more specialized than those of any other creature. Lobsters actually use their sense of smell and abilities to create various chemicals as a means of communication. Both males and females who are ready to mate use scent signals to communicate their availability. They generate still other scent signals to communicate their readiness to move on to each new step in the courtship. Those of us who believe that the lobster, like all other creatures, were created by God, are not surprised to learn that lobsters show much more complexity than evolutionists ever expected. No living thing our Creator has made is either simple or ill-equipped for life.
2: 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And be sure to join us next time for another Creation Moment, proclaiming evidence of God's truth.

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1: Here's your WLRV weather forecast for Southwest Virginia. I'm Chuck Brady. As we bring Tuesday to a close, there's rain on the way tonight. A 60 to 70% chance of more showers, maybe a thunderstorm in the mix as well. Low 65 degrees tonight. Some of that thundershower activity could be a little bit heavy. Wednesday, a 90% chance of rain with a possible thunderstorm in the mix as well. 82 in the afternoon. The rain carries over into Wednesday night. It's a 60 to 70% chance of rain with a low in the mid-60s. Thanks for listening to your weather source for Southwest Virginia, WLRV.